The Daffodils by William Wordsworth. Hello, this is Natasha. And as spring is on its way in our part of the world, I'm here with a lovely spring poem. It's by William Wordsworth, who lived and wrote in the beautiful part of England known as the Lake District. The inspiration for this incredibly famous poem came to him when he was out walking in the year 1802. But before the story, I'd just like to thank our sponsor, the Centre for Guided Montessori Studies. For more information about Montessori schools, teaching and education, please visit www.guidedstudies.com. I wandered lonely as a cloud that floats on high o'er vales and hills, when all at once I saw a crowd, a host of golden daffodils, beside the lake, beneath the trees, fluttering and dancing in the breeze, continuous as the stars that shine and twinkle on the Milky Way, they stretched in never-ending line along the margins of the bay. 10,000 saw I at a glance, tossing their heads in sprightly dance. The waves beside them danced, but they outdid the sparkling waves in glee. A poet could not be but gay in such a jocund company. I gazed and gazed, but little thought what wealth to me the show had brought. For oft, when on my couch I lie, in vacant or in pensive mood, they flash upon that inward eye that is the bliss of solitude, and then my heart with pleasure fills and dances with the daffodils. And that was The Daffodils, also titled I Wandered Lonely as a Cloud by William Wordsworth. Bertie has asked me to tell you a phrase like I wandered lonely as a cloud is a simile because it finds something similar in two different things. In this case, it is saying that both the poet and a cloud are lonely. You can also imagine a picture of a gentle cloud floating over the hills. Perhaps you can guess that the poet is in a dreamy mood with his head in the clouds, which is why he's all the more surprised when he sees the colourful crowd of daffodils. Similes often have the word like or as in them. For instance, there's another simile in the line, continuous as the stars that shine. Anyway, wherever you are in the world, whether it's spring or autumn, or summer or winter, you can always drop by at storynori.com for free stories and poems. But before I go, I would just like to ask you a question. How much do you know about Montessori schools and teaching? Did you know that Montessori's method is over 100 years old and that it is a highly effective, child-centric and humanistic form of education? Our sponsor in America, the Center for Guided Montessori Studies, has set up a website that we hope you will visit at www.guidedstudies.com. 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And if you are interested in becoming a Montessori teacher, then you really must take a look at www.guidedstudies.com. 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Bye-bye!

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Little Bo Peep lost her sheep and didn't know where to find them. Let them alone and they'll come home and bring their tails behind them. So runs the nursery rhyme. Little Bo Peep was a very nice little girl. Her cheeks had a bloom on them like a lovely peach, and her voice sounded like a sweet silver bell. But though Little Bo Peep was as good as she was beautiful, she sometimes was met with misfortune that made her very sad. Once when she lost her sheep, she was very, very sad indeed. And this is how it happened. One summer evening when the sun was setting, Little Bo Peep, who had to rise very early in the morning, felt tired and sat down on a bank covered with daisies. Being very, very tired, she soon fell fast asleep. Now the bellwether of Bo Peep's flock was a most stupid and stubborn fellow. And I dare say you know that all the sheep in a flock will follow the bellwether, and that he always wears a bell around his neck. It was a great pity, but the bellwether of Bo Peep's flock was very wild and was much given away to wander far away into the woods, where, of course, the rest of the sheep would follow him. Finding Little Bo Peep asleep, the tiresome fellow began standing on his hind legs and making a great bow to his shadow before him on the grass. After this, he whirled himself round like a top, shaking his head all the time and ringing his bell. Very soon, the rest of the flock began to dance and caper too. And when they had wheeled around their leader for a time, they ran off after him with a bound into the wood. Away they went till they were quite tired out. And then they came to a standstill, staring at their leader with very blank faces. But the bellwether looked foolish enough now and did nothing but shake his head and ring his bell, which seemed to quite clearly say, "You are lost. You are lost." When Little Bo Peep woke, she found her sheep gone, and hardly knowing what she did, she walked on and on, far into the wood. She met some people with hoes and rakes in their hands and asked them if they had seen her sheep, but they only laughed at her and said no. At last she came to a stile on which an old raven was perched. He looked so wise that Little Bo Peep asked him whether he had seen a flock of sheep, but he only cried, "Caw, caw, caw." So Bo Peep ran on again across the fields. She wandered on till nightfall, and being faint with hunger, she was very glad to see a light just before her. And as she went on, she saw that it shone from a cottage window. But when she came to the door, it looked so dark and dismal that she was afraid to go in. And she was just thinking about running away when a cross-looking old woman came out and dragged her into the cottage. She made her sit by the side of her son, who was a very ugly youth with a great red face and red hair. The old woman told him that she had brought Bo Peep to be his wife. So Bo Peep, who did not like him at all, ran away while they were asleep, but she didn't know where to go and gave herself up for lost. But then she heard something cry, "Do it, do-hoo," in the tree above her. It was a great owl, which began flapping its wings with joy. Bo Peep was frightened at first, but the owl seemed very kind, so she followed it. It took her to a cottage where there was plenty to eat and drink. And then, to Bo Peep's great surprise, the owl began to speak and told her this story. "Know, dear maiden," said the owl, "that I am the daughter of a king and was a lovely princess. But I was changed into an owl by an old woman at that cottage because I would not marry her ugly son. But I've heard the fairies say that one day a lovely maiden
who would come into this wood to find her lost sheep should be the means of my gaining my own form again. You are that pretty maid, and I will take you to a spot where you will find your sheep, but without their tails. The elves will play with them tonight, but the morning, every sheep will have its tail again, except for the stupid bellwether. You must then wave his tail 3 times over my head, and I will return to my original form. The owl flew off and led Bo Peep into the wood. She said, "Sleep, maiden, I will watch." How long she was asleep, she couldn't tell, but the charmed spot was suddenly lighted up, and she saw the queen of the fairies seated on a bank. The queen said the sheep should be punished for running away. She then saw all her sheep trooping into the place, and on every sheep there was an elf who held his hand on a sheep's tail. After riding them for some time and having great fun, the mad sport ceased, and each elf restored the tail to his sheep, all but the bellwethers, which their leader hid in a tree. When Bo Peep awoke, she saw the owl flapping its wings as if to remind her of her promise. So she fetched the tail and waved it 3 times over her head. Whoosh, whoosh, whoosh. When up started the most charming princess that she ever saw. The princess gave Bo Peep a beautiful cottage, and her sheep never ran away from their kind owner again.

That was a traditional folk song, Ba Ba Black Sheep. Are your eyes getting heavy? Sometimes when I can't fall asleep, I count sheep. Here is a piece called Drowning by Numbers, Sheep in Tides.

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1: It's poetry time on the International Children's Arts Network. ICANN. This is called Don't Forget to Floss. It was written by Ken Nesbitt. 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The dentist told me, brush your teeth and don't forget to floss. I promised I would do it and told him, you're the boss. When I got home, I brushed my teeth, then found the perfect stance. I swung my hips and swept my arms as I began to dance. I wiggled back and forth until I figured I was through. I'm really glad the dentist told me that's what I should do. Now every time I brush, I floss. It's fun, but I don't see how dancing after brushing can prevent a cavity. That's Don't Forget to Floss by poet Ken Nesbitt on ICANN.

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5: The complete works of Winnie the Pooh. The immortal stories from the books Winnie the Pooh and The House at Pooh Corner, and poems from When We Were Very Young and Now We Are Six by Alan Alexander Milne. Presented for radio, unabridged, in 18 parts. Produced by Christopher Toyne and performed by Peter Dennis. Part 4, in which Eeyore has a birthday and gets two presents.

0: This program is dedicated to Anne Darlington. Now she is 7, and because she is so special. Buttercup days. Where is Anne? Head above the buttercups, walking by the stream, down among the buttercups. Where is Anne? Walking with her man, lost in a dream, lost among the buttercups. What has she got in that little brown head? Wonderful thoughts which can never be said. What has she got in that firm little fist of hers? Somebody's thumb, and it feels like Christopher's. Where is Anne? Close to her man. Brown head, gold head, in and out the buttercups. In which Eeyore has a birthday and gets 2 presents. Eeyore, the old grey donkey, stood by the side of the stream and looked at himself in the water.
1: Pathetic,
0: he said.
1: That's what it is. Pathetic.
0: He turned and walked slowly down the stream for 20 yards, splashed across it, and walked slowly back on the other side. Then he looked at himself in the water again.
1: As I thought,
0: he said.
1: No better from this side. But nobody minds. Nobody cares. Pathetic. That's what it is.
0: There was a crackling noise in the bracken behind him, and out came Pooh.
2: Good morning, Eeyore, said Pooh.
1: Good morning, Pooh Bear,
0: said Eeyore gloomily.
1: If it is a good morning,
0: he said.
1: Which I doubt,
0: said he.
2: Why, what's the matter?
1: Nothing, Pooh Bear. Nothing. We can't all, and some of us don't. That's all there is to it.
2: Can't all what?
0: Said Pooh, rubbing his nose.
1: Gaiety, song and dance. Here we go round the mulberry bush.
2: Oh,
0: said Pooh. He thought for a long time and then asked,
2: what mulberry bush is that?
1: Bonhomme,
0: went on Eeyore gloomily.
1: French word meaning bonhomme,
0: he explained.
1: I'm not complaining, but there it is.
0: Pooh sat down on a large stone and tried to think this out. It sounded to him like a riddle, and he was never much good at riddles, being a bear of very little brain. So he sang Cottleston Pie instead.
2: Cottleston, Cottleston, Cottleston Pie, a fly can't bird, but a bird can fly. Ask me a riddle and I reply, Cottleston, Cottleston, Cottleston Pie.
0: That was the first verse. When he'd finished it, Eeyore didn't actually say that he didn't like it, so Pooh very kindly sang the second verse to him.
2: Cottleston, Cottleston, Cottleston Pie, a fish can't whistle and neither can I. Ask me a riddle and I reply, Cottleston, Cottleston, Cottleston Pie.
0: Eeyore still said nothing at all, so Pooh hummed the third verse quietly to himself.
2: Cottleston, Cottleston, Cottleston Pie, why does a chicken? I don't know why. Ask me a riddle and I reply, Cottleston, Cottleston, Cottleston Pie.
1: That's right, said Eeyore. Sing, umpty tiddly, umpty too. Here we go gathering nuts and may. Enjoy yourself.
2: I am, said Pooh.
1: Some can, said Eeyore.
0: Why, what's the matter?
1: Is anything the matter?
0: You seem so sad, Eeyore.
1: Sad? Why should I be sad? It's my birthday, the happiest day of the year.
0: Your birthday? Said Pooh in great surprise.
1: Of course it is. Can't you see? Look at all the presents I have had.
0: He waved a foot from side to side.
1: Look at the birthday cake, candles, and pink sugar.
0: Pooh looked, first to the right and then to the left.
1: Presents,
0: said Pooh.
1: Birthday cake,
0: said Pooh.
1: Where? Can't you see them?
0: No, said Pooh.
1: Neither can I,
0: said Eeyore.
1: Joke,
0: he explained.
1: Ha ha.
0: Pooh scratched his head, being a little puzzled by all this.
1: But is it really your birthday?
0: He asked.
1: It is.
0: Oh, well, many happy returns of the day, Eeyore.
1: And many happy returns to you, Pooh Bear.
0: But it isn't my birthday.
1: No, it's mine.
0: But you said many happy returns.
1: Well, why not? You don't always want to be miserable on my birthday, do you?
0: Oh, I see, said Pooh.
1: It's bad enough,
0: said Eeyore, almost breaking down.
1: Being miserable myself, what with no presents, and no cake, and no candles, and no proper notice taken of me at all. But if everybody else is going to be miserable too...
0: That was too much for Pooh. Stay there! He called to Eeyore as he turned and hurried back home as quick as he could, for he felt that he must get poor Eeyore a present of some sort at once, and he could always think of a proper one afterwards. Outside his house, he found Piglet, jumping up and down, trying to reach the knocker.
1: Hello, Piglet,
0: he said.
3: Hello, Pooh,
0: said Piglet. What are you trying to do?
3: I was trying to reach the knocker, said Piglet. I just came round.
1: Let me do it for you,
0: said Pooh kindly. So he reached up and knocked at the door. I have just seen Eeyore, he began. And poor Eeyore is in a very sad condition because it's his birthday and nobody's taken any notice of it and he's very gloomy. You know what Eeyore is. And there he was and... What a long time whoever lives here is answering this door. And he knocked again.
3: But Pooh, said Piglet, it's your own house.
1: Oh, said Pooh, so it is, he said. Well, let's go in.
0: So in they went. The first thing Pooh did was to go to the cupboard to see if he had quite a small jar of honey left, and he had, so he took it down.
1: I'm giving this to Eeyore,
0: he explained, as a present. What are you going to give?
3: Couldn't I give it too, said Piglet, from both of us?
1: No, said Pooh, that would not be a good plan.
3: All right, then. I'll give him a balloon. I've got one left from my party. Go and get it now, shall I?
1: That, Piglet, is a very good idea. It is just what Eeyore wants to cheer him up. Nobody can be uncheered with a balloon.
0: So off Piglet trotted, and in the other direction went Pooh, with his jar of honey. It was a warm day, and he had a long way to go. He hadn't gone more than halfway when a sort of funny feeling began to creep all over him. It began at the tip of his nose and trickled all through him and out at the soles of his feet. It was just as if somebody inside him was saying, Now then, Pooh, time for a little something.
1: Dear, dear, said Pooh, I didn't know it was as late as that.
0: So he sat down and took the top off his jar of honey.
1: Lucky I brought this with me. Many a bear going out on a warm day like this would never have thought of bringing a little something with him.
0: And he began to eat.
1: Now, let me see,
0: he thought as he took his last lick of the inside of the jar.
1: Where was I going? Ah, yes, Eeyore.
0: He got up, slowly. And then suddenly he remembered he had eaten Eeyore's birthday present.
1: Bother, said Pooh. What shall I do? I must give him something.
0: For a little while he couldn't think of anything, and then he thought,
1: Well, it's a very nice pot, even if there's no honey in it, and if I washed it clean and got somebody to write
2: a happy birthday on it, Eeyore could keep things in it, which might be useful.
0: So, as he was just passing the 100-acre wood, he went inside to call on Owl, who lived there.
2: "Good morning, Owl," he said.
3: "Good morning, Pooh,"
0: said Owl.
2: "Many happy returns of Eeyore's birthday," said Pooh.
3: "Oh, is that what it is?"
2: "What are you giving him, Owl?"
3: "What are you giving him, Pooh?"
2: "I'm giving him a useful pot to keep things in, and I wanted to ask him..."
3: "Is this it?"
0: said Owl, taking it out of Pooh's paw.
2: "Yes, and I wanted to ask him..."
3: "Somebody has been keeping honey in it,"
0: said Owl.
2: "You can keep anything in it," said Pooh earnestly. "It's very useful like that. And I wanted to ask you..."
3: "You ought to write a happy birthday on it."
2: "That was what I wanted to ask you," said Pooh, "because my spelling is wobbly. It's good spelling, but it wobbles and the letters get in the wrong places. Would you write a happy birthday on it for me?"
3: "It's a nice pot,"
0: said Owl, looking at it all round.
3: "Couldn't I give it to who? From both of us?"
2: "No," said Pooh, "that would not be a good plan. Now, I'll just wash it first, and then you can write on it."
0: Well, he washed the pot out and dried it, while Owl licked the end of his pencil and wondered how to spell birthday.
3: "Can you read, Pooh?"
0: he asked a little anxiously.
3: "There's a notice about knocking and ringing outside my door which Christopher Robin wrote. Could you read it?"
2: "Christopher Robin told me what it said, and then I could."
3: "Well, I'll tell you what this says, and then you'll be able to."
0: So Owl wrote, and this is what he wrote.
3: "Happy be thuth doth thuth da be thuth dee."
0: Pooh looked on admiringly.
3: "I'm just saying a happy birthday,"
0: said Owl carelessly.
2: "It's a nice long one,"
0: said Pooh, very much impressed by it.
3: "Well, actually, of course, I'm saying a very happy birthday with love from Pooh. Naturally, it takes a good deal of pencil to say a long thing like that."
2: "Oh, I see,"
0: said Pooh. While all this was happening, Piglet had gone back to his own house to get Eeyore's balloon. He held it very tightly against himself so that it shouldn't blow away, and he ran as fast as he could so as he could get to Eeyore before Pooh did, for he thought that he would like to be the first one to give a present, just as if he had thought of it without being told by anybody. And running along and thinking how pleased Eeyore would be, he didn't look where he was going, and suddenly he put his foot in a rabbit hole and fell down flat on his face. Piglet lay there wondering what had happened. At first he thought the whole world had blown up, and then he thought that perhaps only the forest part of it had, and then he thought that perhaps only he had, and he was now alone in the moon, or somewhere, and would never see Christopher Robin, or Pooh, or Eeyore again. And then he thought,
3: "Well, even if I'm in the moon, I needn't be face downwards all the time."
0: So he got cautiously up and looked about him. He was still in the forest.
3: "Well, that's funny," he thought. "I wonder what that bang was. I couldn't have made such a noise just falling down. And where's my balloon? And what's that small piece of damp rag doing?"
0: It was the balloon.
3: "Oh, dear,"
0: said Piglet.
3: "Oh, dear. Oh, dearie. Dearie, dear. Well, it's too late now. I can't go back. And I haven't another balloon. And perhaps Eeyore doesn't like balloons so very much."
0: So he trotted on rather sadly now, and down he came to the side of the stream where Eeyore was and called out to him.
3: "Good morning, Eeyore,"
0: shouted Piglet.
1: "Good morning, little Piglet,"
0: said Eeyore.
1: "If it is a good morning," he said, Which I doubt,
0: said he.
1: Not that it matters, he said.
3: Many happy returns of the day,
0: said Piglet, having now got closer. Eeyore stopped looking at himself in the stream and turned to stare at Piglet.
1: Just say that again,
0: he said.
3: Many hap...
1: Wait a moment.
0: Balancing on three legs, he began to bring his fourth leg very cautiously up to his ear.
1: I did this yesterday,
0: he explained, as he fell down for the third time.
1: It's quite easy. It shows I can hear better. There, that's done it. Now then, what were you saying?
0: He pushed his ear forward with his hoof.
3: Many happy returns of the day,
0: said Piglet again.
1: Meaning me?
3: Of course, Eeyore.
1: My birthday?
3: Yes.
1: Me having a real birthday?
3: Yes, Eeyore. And I brought you a present.
0: Eeyore took down his right hoof from his right ear, turned round, and with great difficulty put up his left hoof.
1: I must have that in the other ear, he said.
0: Now then.
3: A present!
0: said Piglet very loudly.
1: Meaning me again?
3: Yes.
1: My birthday still?
3: Of course, Eeyore.
1: Me going on having a real birthday?
3: Yes, Eeyore. And I brought you a balloon.
1: Balloon? Said Eeyore. You did say balloon. One of those big coloured things you blow up. Gaiety, song and dance. Here we are and there we are.
3: Yes, but I'm afraid. I'm very sorry, Eeyore. But when I was running along to bring it to you, I fell down.
1: Dear, dear, how unlucky. You ran too fast, I expect. You didn't hurt yourself, little piglet.
3: No, but I... Oh, Eeyore, I burst the balloon.
0: There was a very long silence.
1: My balloon?
0: Said Eeyore at last. Piglet nodded.
1: My birthday balloon?
3: Yes, Eeyore.
0: Said Piglet, sniffing a little.
3: Here it is, with many happy returns of the day.
0: And he gave Eeyore the small piece of damp rag.
1: Is this it?
0: Said Eeyore, a little surprised. Piglet nodded.
1: My present?
0: Piglet nodded again.
1: The balloon?
3: Yes.
1: Thank you, Piglet,
0: said Eeyore.
1: You don't mind my asking,
0: he went on.
1: But what colour was this balloon when it was a balloon?
3: Red.
1: I just wondered. Red,
0: he murmured to himself.
1: My favorite color. How big was it?
3: About as big as me.
1: I just wondered. About as big as Piglet,
0: he said to himself sadly.
1: My favorite size. Well, well.
0: Piglet felt very miserable and didn't know what to say. He was still opening his mouth to begin something and then deciding that it wasn't any good saying that, when he heard a shout from the other side of the river and there was Pooh.
1: Many happy returns of the day,
0: called out Pooh, forgetting that he had said it already.
1: Thank you, Pooh. I'm having them,
0: said Eeyore gloomily.
1: I brought you a little present,
0: said Pooh excitedly.
1: I've had it,
0: said Eeyore. Pooh had now splashed across the stream to Eeyore, and Piglet was sitting a little way off, his head in his paws, snuffling to himself.
4: It's a useful pot, said Pooh. Here it is, and it's got
0: A very happy birthday with love from Pooh written on it. That's what all that writing is. And it's for putting things in. There. When Eeyore saw the pot, he became quite excited.
1: Why, he said, I believe my balloon will just go into that pot.
0: Oh, no, Eeyore, said Pooh. Balloons are much too big to go into pots. What you do with a balloon is you hold the balloon.
1: Not mine, said Eeyore proudly. Look, Piglet!
0: And as Piglet looked sorrowfully round, Eeyore picked the balloon up with his teeth and placed it carefully in the pot, picked it out and put it on the ground, and then picked it up again and put it carefully back.
1: So it does, said Pooh. It goes in.
3: So it does, said Piglet, and it comes out.
1: Doesn't it, said Eeyore. It goes in and out like anything. I'm very glad, said Pooh happily, that I thought of giving you a useful pot to put things in.
3: I'm very glad, said Piglet happily, that I thought of giving you something to put in a useful pot.
0: But Eeyore wasn't listening. He was taking the balloon out and putting it back again, as happy as could be. And didn't I give him anything? Asked Christopher Robin sadly. Of course you did, I said. You gave him, oh, don't you remember, I gave him a box of paints to paint things with. That was it. Well, why didn't I give it to him in the morning? Well, you were so busy getting his party ready for him. He had a cake with icing on the top and three candles and his name in pink sugar and... Yes, I remember, said Christopher Robin.

0: Explained. Elizabeth Ann said to her Nan, "Please will you tell me how God began? Somebody must have made him so. Who could it be? 'Cause I want to know." And Nurse said, "Well." And Ann said, "Well? I know you know, and I wish you'd tell." And Nurse took pins from her mouth and said, "Now then, darling, it's time for bed." Elizabeth Ann had a wonderful plan. She would run round the world till she found a man who knew exactly how God began. She got up early, she dressed and ran, trying to find an important man. She ran to London and knocked at the door of the Lord High Doodleham's coach and four. "Please, sir, if there's anyone in, however and ever did God begin?" The Lord High Doodleham lay in bed, but out of the window large and red came the Lord High Coachman's face instead. And the Lord High Coachman laughed and said, "Well, what put that in your quaint little head?" Elizabeth Ann went home again and took from the ottoman Jennifer Jane. "Jennifer Jane," said Elizabeth Ann, "tell me at once how God began." And Jane, who didn't much care for speaking, replied in her usual way by squeaking. What did it mean? Well, to be quite candid, I don't know. But Elizabeth Ann did. Elizabeth Ann said softly, "Oh, thank you, Jennifer. Now I know." Spring morning. Where am I going? I don't quite know. Down to the stream where the kingcups grow. Up on the hill where the pine trees blow. Anywhere, anywhere, I don't know. Where am I going? The clouds sail by, little ones, baby ones over the sky. Where am I going? The shadows pass, little ones, baby ones over the grass. If you were a cloud and sailed up there, you'd sail on water as blue as air. And you'd see me here in the fields and say, "Doesn't the sky look green today?" Where am I going? The high rooks call. It's awful fun to be born at all. Where am I going? The ringdoves coo. We do have beautiful things to do. If you were a bird and lived on high, you'd lean on the wind when the wind came by. You'd say to the wind when it took you away, "That's where I wanted to go today." Where am I going? I don't quite know. What does it matter where people go? Down to the wood where the bluebells grow. Anywhere, anywhere. I don't know. The morning walk. When Anne and I go out a walk, we hold each other's hand and talk of all the things we mean to do when Anne and I are 42. And when we've thought about a thing like bowling hoops or bicycling or falling down on Anne's balloon, we do it in the afternoon. Journey's End.
1: Christopher! Christopher! Where are you going, Christopher Robin?
0: Just up to the top of the hill, upping and upping until I'm right on the top of the hill, said Christopher Robin.
1: Christopher! Christopher! Why are you going, Christopher Robin? There's nothing to see, so when you've got to the top, what then? Just down to the bottom again,
0: said Christopher Robin. Where is Anne? Close to her man. Brown head, gold head. In and out the buttercups.
2: 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Piano played by Gloria Chang and clarinet by Charles Boito. 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That was the complete works of Winnie the Pooh. Eeyore has a birthday and receives two presents. Tomorrow on the complete works of Winnie the Pooh is Kanga and the Baby Roo Come to the Forest. That's tomorrow at the same time on ICAN.

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1: 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I'm Sarah, wishing you sweet dreams.

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1: 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I'm Sarah, wishing you sweet dreams.

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I'm Sarah, wishing you sweet dreams.

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I'm Sarah, wishing you sweet dreams.

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I'm Sarah, wishing you sweet dreams.

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I'm Sarah, wishing you sweet dreams.

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I'm Sarah, wishing you sweet dreams.

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I'm Sarah, wishing you sweet dreams.

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I'm Sarah, wishing you sweet

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I'm Sarah, wishing you sweet dreams.

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I'm Sarah, wishing you sweet dreams.

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I'm Sarah, wishing you sweet dreams.

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You are listening to ICANN, the International Children's Arts Network. I'm Sarah. Have you ever thought about how birds talk to one another? And how some birds, like seagulls, can sound completely different from a dove? This is what a dove sounds like. Now here is what a dove sounds like as music.

That was a piece by a French composer. It's called Dolly Suite. Dolly makes me think of all the dolls that I used to own. And when I played with them, I would make them meet each other. And this piece of music is called The Meeting. It features a woodwind instrument called a clarinet. A musician who plays the clarinet is called a clarinetist. You're first going to hear some strings, but then look out because the clarinet is front and center. See if you can recognize its beautiful, warming sound. This is The Meeting.

There's a whole day ahead of us. Right now, it's time for a mindful moment. On ICANN, the International Children's Arts Network. Wherever you are, let's get comfortable. Imagine you're sitting on a beach. Take a big breath in. Now, breathe out. Hear the waves. Take a breath as they crash on the shore. Breathe out as the water rushes back into the ocean. Let's take three big breaths together. One, two, three. Anytime that you're feeling upset, sad, mad, angry, or confused, just think about this beach and where you've been and take three big breaths until you feel better. I'm Sarah, and thanks for taking this mindful moment with me.

That is a piece of music from Germany. It's called To Be Sung on the Water. Water is all around us, whether it's rain, a lake, the ocean, or even a river. In Russia, there's a river that runs east through the capital of Russia, called the Moskov River. It can sometimes be known as the Moscow River. And this is a Russian piece of music about the early mornings on the Moscow River.

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Coming up is a story about a duck that feels that they don't belong. It's the Ugly Duckling, and you're listening to ICANN. Right now, I have a piece of music for guitar. It's written by an English composer, Peter Maxwell Davies. It's called Farewell to Stromness. Stromness is a town in Scotland, and there are lyrics to this piece of music. Lyrics are like a poem set to music. This is Farewell to Stromness by Peter Maxwell Davies. Springtime lovers, warmed with kisses, garlanded with blossoms hung. If you promise not to leave me, we will stay forever young. Daisy chains in summer meadows, buttercups of sunshine. If you tell me that you love me, you will be forever mine. Misty autumn tears are falling, broken pledges trip your tongue. If you leave me and deceive me, then I'll stay forever young. Now I'm older, yes, and wiser. All my songs to you are sung. Still I keep you in my memory, where you'll stay forever young. Where you'll stay forever young. Those were the lyrics to Peter Maxwell Davies' Farewell to Stromness, a town in Scotland. Now, here's the music to those lyrics.

0: A petite suite. That means a small suite. Right now is the ugly duckling. Here's my friend Natasha from Story Nori to tell us the tale.
1: The Ugly Duckling by Hans Christian Andersen. Hello, this is Natasha. And this is a particular favourite with all the creatures who live on the palace pond with Prince Bertie. It was written by Hans Christian Andersen, and it's full of the sights and sounds of his childhood in the countryside of Denmark. Some people say that he was a tall, gangly boy with a big nose and big feet. But when he grew up, he had a beautiful singing voice and wrote wonderful tales. The hero of this story has a life a little bit like that. He was known as the Ugly Duckling. It was summer in the land of Denmark, and though for most of the year the country looks flat and ugly, it was beautiful now. The wheat was yellow, the oats were green, the hay was dry and delicious to roll in, and from the old ruined house, which nobody lived in, down to the edge of the canal was a forest of prickly plants called burdocks, so tall that a whole family of children might have dwelt in them and never have been found out. It was under these burdocks that a duck had built herself a warm nest and was now sitting all day on 6 pretty eggs. 5 of them were white, but the 6th, which was larger than the others, was of an ugly grey colour. The duck was always puzzled about that egg and how it came to be so different from the rest. Other birds might have thought that when the duck went down in the morning and evening to the water to stretch her legs in a good swim, some lazy mother might have been on the lookout and popped her egg into the nest. But ducks are not clever at all and are not quick at counting, so this duck did not worry herself about the matter, but just took care that the big egg should be as warm as the rest. This was the first set of eggs that the duck had ever laid, and to begin with she was very pleased and proud, and laughed at the other mothers who were always neglecting their duties to gossip with each other or to take little extra swims, besides the 2 in the morning and evening that were necessary for health. But at length she grew tired of sitting there all day. "My eggs are taking too long to hatch," she said to herself, and she pined for a little amusement also. Still, she knew that if she left her eggs and the ducklings in them to die, none of her friends would ever speak to her again. So there she stayed, only getting off the eggs several times a day to see if the shells were cracking, which may have been the very reason why they did not crack sooner. She had looked at the eggs at least 150 times, when to her joy she saw a tiny crack on 2 of them, and scrambling back to the nest, she drew the eggs closer together and never moved for the whole of that day. Next morning she was rewarded by noticing cracks in the whole 5 eggs, and by midday 2 little yellow heads were poking out from the shells. This encouraged her so much that after breaking the shells with her beak so that the little creatures could get free of them, she sat steadily for a whole night upon the nest, and before the sun rose, the 5 white eggs were empty, and 10 pairs of eyes were gazing out upon the green world. Now the duck had been carefully brought up and did not like dirt, and besides, broken shells are not at all comfortable things to sit or walk upon. So she pushed the rest out over the side and felt delighted to have some company to talk to till the big egg hatched. But day after day went on, and the big egg showed no signs of cracking. And the duck grew more and more impatient and began to wish she could ask the advice of her husband, but he was never around when she needed him, We can't think what is the matter with it. The duck grumbled to her neighbour, who had called in to pay her a visit. Why, I could have hatched 2 broods in the time that this one has taken.
2: Let me look at it, said the old neighbour. Ah, I thought so. It is a turkey's egg. Once, when I was young, they tricked me to sitting on a brood of turkey's eggs myself. And when they were hatched, the creatures were so stupid that nothing would make them learn to swim. I have no patience when I come to think of it.
1: Well, I will give it another chance. And if it does not come out of its shell in another 24 hours, I will just leave it alone and teach the rest of them to swim properly and to find their own food. I really can't be expected to do 2 things at once. And with a fluff of her feathers, she pushed the egg into the middle of the nest. All through the next day, she sat on, giving up even her morning bath for fear that a blast of cold might strike the big egg. In the evening, when she ventured to peep, she thought she saw a tiny crack in the upper part of the shell. Filled with hope, she went back to her duties, though she could hardly sleep all night for excitement. When she woke with the first streaks of light, she felt something stirring under her. Yes, there it was at last. And as she moved, a big awkward bird tumbled head foremost onto the ground. There was no denying it was ugly. Even the mother was forced to admit that to herself, though she only said it was large and strong. You won't need any teaching when you are once in the water, she told him with a glance of surprise at the dull brown which covered his back and at his long naked neck. And indeed he did not, though he was not half so pretty to look at as the other little yellow balls that followed her. When they returned, they found the old neighbour on the bank, waiting for them to take them into the duckyard.
2: No, it is not a young turkey, certainly, whispered she in confidence to the mother. For though it is lean and skinny, and has no colour to speak of, yet there is something rather distinguished about it, and it holds its head up well.
1: It is very kind of you to say so, answered the mother, who by this time had some secret doubts of its loveliness. Of course, when you see it by itself, it is all right, though it is different somehow from the others. But one cannot expect all one's children to be beautiful. By this time, they had reached the centre of the yard, where a very old duck was sitting, who was treated with great respect by all the birds who lived on the water. You must go up and bow low before her, whispered the mother to her children, nodding her head in the direction of the old lady. And keep your legs well apart, as you see me do. No well-bred duckling turns in its toes. It is a sign of common parents. The little ducks tried hard to make their small, fat bodies copy the movements of their mother, and the old lady was quite pleased with them. But the rest of the ducks looked on, feeling annoyed. And one duck in particular said,
2: Oh, dear me, here are ever so many more little ducks. The yard is full already, and did you ever see anything quite as ugly as that great tall creature? He is a disgrace to any brood. I shall go and chase him out.
1: So saying this, she put up her feathers and, running to the big duckling, bit his neck. The duckling gave a loud quack It was the first time he had felt any pain. And at the sound, his mother turned quickly.
2: Leave him alone, she said fiercely, or I will send for his father. He was not bothering you.
3: No, but he is ugly and awkward. No one can put up with him, answered the stranger.
1: And though the duckling did not understand the meaning of the words, he felt he was being blamed, and became more uncomfortable still when the old Spanish duck who ruled the yard butted in.
2: It certainly is a great pity. He is so different from these beautiful darlings. If he could only be hatched over again.
1: The poor little fellow drooped his head and did not know where to look, but was comforted when his mother answered.
2: He may not be quite as handsome as the others, but he swims better and is very strong. I am sure he will make his way in the world as well as anybody.
3: Well, you must feel quite at home here, said the old duck, waddling off.
1: And so they did, all except the duckling, who was snapped at by everyone when they thought his mother was not looking. Even the turkey cockerel, who was so big, never passed him without mocking words. And his brothers and sisters, who would not have noticed any difference unless it had been put into their heads, soon became as rude and as unkind as the rest. At last he could bear it no longer, and one day he fancied he saw signs of his mother turning against him too. So that night, when the ducks and hens were still asleep, he stole away through an open door, and under cover of the burdock leaves, scrambled on by the bank of the canal, till he reached a wide grassy moor, full of soft marshy places where the reeds grew. Here he lay down, but he was too tired and too frightened to fall asleep, and with the earliest peep of the sun, the reeds began to rustle, and he saw that he had blundered into a colony of wild ducks. But as he could not run away, again he stood up and bowed politely.
2: You are ugly,
1: said the wild ducks, when they had looked him well over.
2: But, however, it is no business of ours. Unless you wish to marry one of our daughters, and that we should not allow.
1: And the duckling answered that he had no idea of marrying anybody, and wanted nothing but to be left alone after his long journey. So for 2 whole days, he lay quietly among the reeds, eating such food as he could find, and drinking the water of the moorland pool, till he felt himself quite strong again. He wished he might stay where he was forever. He was so comfortable and happy, away from everyone, with nobody to bite him or tell him how ugly he was. He was thinking these thoughts when 2 young geese caught sight of him as they were having their evening splash among the reeds, looking for their supper. "We are getting tired of this moor," they said, "and tomorrow we think of trying another, where the lakes are larger and the feeding better. Will you come with us?" "Is it nicer than this?" asked the duckling doubtfully. And the words were hardly out of his mouth when puff, puff, and the 2 newcomers were stretched dead beside him. At the sound of the gun, the wild ducks in the rushes flew into the air, and for a few minutes the firing continued as the men aimed at the flying birds. Luckily for himself, the duckling could not fly, and he floundered along through the water till he could hide himself amidst some tall ferns which grew in a hollow. But before he got there, he met a huge creature on four legs, which he soon realised was a dog, who stood before him and gazed at him with a long red tongue hanging out of his mouth. The duckling grew cold with terror and tried to hide his head beneath his little wings. But the dog snuffed at him and passed on, and he was able to reach into his hiding place. "I am too ugly even for a dog to eat," said he to himself. "Well, that is a great mercy." And he curled himself up in the soft grass till the shots died away in the distance. When all had been quiet for a long time and there were only the stars to see him, he crept out and looked about him. He would never go near a pool again, never, thought he. And seeing that the moor stretched far away in the opposite direction from which he had come, he marched bravely on till he got to a small cottage, which seemed too tumble down for the stones to hold together many hours longer. Even the door only hung upon one hinge, and as the only light in the room sprang from a tiny fire, the duckling edged himself cautiously in and lay down under a chair close to the broken door, from which he could get out if necessary. But no one seemed to see him or smell him, so he spent the rest of the night in peace. Now in the cottage there lived an old woman, her cat and her hen, and it was really they and not she who were masters of the house. The old woman, who passed all her days in spinning yarn, which she sold at the nearest town, loved both the cat and the hen as her own children, and never did anything they didn't want in any way. So it was them, and not her, that the duckling had to ask for a favour. It was only the next morning, when it grew light, that they noticed their visitor, who stood trembling before them, with his eye on the door ready to escape at any moment. They did not, however, appear very fierce, and the duckling became less afraid as they approached him. "Can you lay eggs?" asked the hen, and the duckling answered meekly, "No, I don't know how." Upon which the hen turned her back, and the cat came forward. "Can you ruffle your fur when you are angry, or purr when you are pleased?" said she. And again the duckling had to admit that he could do nothing but swim, which did not seem of much use to anybody. So the cat and the hen went straight off to the old woman, who was still in bed. "Such a useless creature has taken refuge here," the cat said. "It calls itself a duckling, but it can neither lay eggs nor purr. What had we better to do with it?" said the hen.
4: "Keep it, to be sure," replied the old woman briskly. "It's all nonsense about it not laying eggs. Anyway, we will let it stay here for a bit and see what happens."
1: So the duckling remained for 3 weeks and shared the food of the cat and the hen, but nothing in the way of eggs happened at all. Then the sun came out and the air grew soft, and the duckling grew tired of being in a hut and wanted with all his might to have a swim. And one morning he got so restless that even his friends noticed it.
4: "What is the matter?" asked the hen.
1: And the duckling told her, "I am so longing for the water again. You can't think how delicious it is to put your head under the water and dive straight to the bottom."
4: "I don't think I should enjoy it," replied the hen doubtfully. and I don't think the cat would like it either." And the cat, when asked, agreed that there was nothing she would hate so much. "I can't stay here any longer. I must get to the water," repeated the duck. And the cat and the hen, who felt hurt and offended, answered shortly, "Very well, then go." The duckling would have liked to say goodbye and thank them for their kindness, as he was polite by nature. But they had both turned their backs on him. So he went out of the rickety door, feeling rather sad. But in spite of himself, he could not help a thrill of joy when he was out in the air and water once more, and cared little for the rude glances of the creatures he met. For a while he was quite happy and content. But soon the winter came on, and snow began to fall, and everything to grow very wet and uncomfortable. And the duckling soon found that it is one thing to enjoy being in the water, and quite another to like being damp on land. The sun was setting one day, like a great scarlet globe, and the river, to the duckling's vast bewilderment, was getting hard and slippery, when he heard a sound of whirring wings, and high up in the air, a flock of swans were flying. They were as white as snow, which had fallen during the night, and their long necks with yellow bills were stretched to a land where the sun shone all day. Oh, if only he could have gone with them! But that was not possible, of course. And besides, what sort of companion could an ugly thing like him be to those beautiful beings? So he walked sadly down to a sheltered pool and dived to the very bottom, and tried to think it was the greatest happiness he could dream of. But all the same, he knew it wasn't. And every morning it grew colder and colder, and the duckling had hard work to keep himself warm. Indeed, it would be truer to say that he never was warm at all. And at last, after one bitter night, his legs moved so slowly that the ice crept closer and closer. And when the morning light broke, he was caught fast, as in a trap, and soon his senses went from him. A few hours more, and the poor duckling's life would have been ended. But by good fortune, a man was crossing the river on his way to work, and saw in a moment what had happened. He had on thick wooden shoes, and he went and stamped so hard on the ice that it broke. And then he picked up the duckling and tucked him under his sheepskin coat, where his frozen bones began to thaw a little. Instead of going to work, the man turned back and took the bird to his children, who gave him warm porridge to eat and put him in a box by the fire. And when they came back from school, he was much more comfortable than he had been since he had left the old woman's cottage. They were kind little children and wanted to play with him. But alas, the poor fellow had never played in his life and thought they wanted to tease him. He flew straight into the milk pan and then into the butter dish and from that into the meal barrow and at last, terrified at the noise and confusion, right out of the door and hid himself in the snow amongst the bushes at the back of the house. He never could tell afterwards exactly how he had spent the rest of the winter. He only knew that he was very miserable and that he never had enough to eat. But by and by, things grew better. The earth grew softer, the sun hotter, the birds sang, and the flowers once more appeared in the grass. When he stood up, he felt different somehow from what he had done before he fell asleep among the reeds to which he had wandered after he had escaped from the peasant's hut. His body seemed larger and his wings stronger.
1: Something pink looked at him from the side of a hill. He thought he would fly towards it and see what it was.
2: Oh, how glorious it felt to be rushing through the air, wheeling first one way and then the other. He had never thought that flying could be like that.
1: The duckling was almost sorry when he drew near the pink cloud and found it was made up of apple blossoms growing beside a cottage whose garden ran down to the banks of the canal. He fluttered slowly to the ground and paused for a few minutes under a thicket of searing grass. And while he was gazing about him, there walked slowly past a flock of the same beautiful birds he had seen so many months ago. Fascinated, he watched them one by one step into the canal and float quietly upon the waters as if they were part of them.
2: "I will follow them," said the duckling to himself. "Ugly though I am, I would rather be killed by them than suffer all I have suffered from cold and hunger, and from the ducks and fowls who should have treated me with kindness."
1: And flying quickly down to the water, he swam after them as fast as he could. It did not take him long to reach them, for they had stopped to rest in a green pool, shaded by a tree whose branches swept the water. And directly they saw him coming, some of the younger ones swam out to meet him with cries of welcome, which again the duckling hardly understood. He approached them glad, yet trembling, and turning to one of the older birds, who by this time had left the shade of the tree, said,
2: "If I am to die, I would rather you should kill me. I don't know why I was ever hatched, for I am too ugly to live."
1: And as he spoke, he bowed his head and looked down into the water. Reflected in the still pool, he saw many white shapes with long necks and golden bills. And without thinking, he looked for the dull grey body and the awkward skinny neck. But no such thing was there. Instead, he beheld beneath him a beautiful white swan.
2: "The new one is the best of all," said the children when they came down to feed the swans with biscuit and cake before going to bed. "His feathers are whiter and his beak more golden than the rest."
1: And when he heard that, the duckling thought that it was worthwhile, having undergone all the persecution and loneliness that he had passed through, as otherwise he would never have known what it was to be really happy. And that was the story of The Ugly Duckling by Hans Christian Andersen. For now, from me, Natasha, bye-bye!
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A waltz is a typical dance that's done in 3/4 time. 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That's later on. But right now, have you ever been inspired by somebody's art? Or maybe by a friend? Here's a piece of music that's inspired by the French composer Satie.

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That's a French piece of music called Teamwork. 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
1: oh, we gonna keep on jumping, yeah? Uh-huh.
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4: 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You think that would be fun?
5: Yeah.

0: Okay, alright, ready? Hey there, folks, and welcome back to What If World, the show where your questions and... Wait, your questions and what, Teddy?
1: Ideas!
0: Oh, where your questions and ideas inspire fiddle-faddle-foof.
1: No!
0: No? What? Inspire off the...
1: What the cuff stories.
0: Oh, inspire off the cuff stories. Thank you, Teddy.
1: Your brain needs a new gear. You left the gear in it at work. You left it behind in the machine.
0: Teddy, I think that you are ready to host this
1: podcast. You left it behind in the brain buffet. The brain machine.
0: You are so right, man. You've got my number, Teddy, I gotta say. Well, Teddy, I'm really excited for you to be my very first kid guest ever. Is that kind of cool?
1: Yeah,
0: and this is a live episode, right? People are gonna hear it, you know, later, but you and I are talking live, so they'll see how it really works. And Teddy, do you know where I got the idea for What If World?
1: No.
0: Well, it was actually from having story time with you. Isn't that cool?
1: Yeah.
0: It's really cool for me. So, folks at home, if you haven't guessed, this guy's Teddy. I've never met him before. I have no idea who he is. But he called me randomly, so I figured I'd put him on the podcast.
1: Anki, you know who I am.
0: Oh, that's right.
1: Seriously.

0: like you would normal. So say, my name is Teddy.
1: My name is Teddy.
0: And what's something you like?
1: I guess I like... I like ninjas.
0: Oh, okay, great. And what's your what if question?
1: What if ninjas could turn into animals?
0: Let me see if I got it right. his name is Teddy, and he asks, what if unicorns could turn into ninjas?
1: No, what if ninjas could turn into animals?
0: Oh, I'm sorry. Yes, exactly. So, Teddy wants to know, what if ninjas could turn into French fries?
1: No, into animals.
0: And French fries could turn into animals.
1: No, ninjas could turn into animals.
0: Oh, gosh, Teddy, why didn't you say so? Okay. Once upon a time, there was a young ninja named Teddy. And Teddy was a ninja in training. It meant he still had a lot to learn. It was actually his first day of ninja school. And what did he say, Teddy? What did he say to his mom and dad ninja? Was he excited for ninja school?
1: Yes.
0: Okay, very good. Mom, Dad, I'm so excited to go to ninja school, said Teddy. And his mother said, Son, ninjas are not excitable. Ninjas are serious and silent. That is why your father never speaks, because he is such a good ninja, Teddy's father said. And Teddy said, No, I know. I mean, I'm really excited for ninja school, but when I get there, I'm going to be super serious. I mean, I'm going to make a really serious noise. What's a serious ninja noise? Can you think of one, Teddy? And she said, then I think you are ready for ninja school. And off Teddy went. He zipped all the way down to the ninja school and got to a great big wooden door. But he couldn't find a handle on the door. He said, hello, I'm here for my first day of Ninja Garden. Anyone there? Hello? He knocked on the door. And the door knocked back. I don't see a handle on this door. I want to come in and study and be a ninja with you guys. And then he heard a voice as if from all around and also in his head at the same time. And it said, this is your first test. What? A test on the first day of school? That's no fair. Ninja Garden, give me a break. And he turned around to go. Teddy, do you want him to leave Ninja Garden before his first day even starts?
1: No.
0: So why don't you tell him what to do? What should he do? How should he
1: stay.
0: Get... Okay, stay.
1: He should probably punch through the door, actually.
0: Okay. I know what to do. I'm gonna stay because it feels like someone told me to. Someone named Teddy. And I know what else I'm gonna do. I'm gonna use my ninja strength to punch right through this door. Hey! Yeah! Oh! Okay, maybe I need to be a yellow belt ninja before I punch through doors. And then he heard the voice again. You can do better than that, young ninja Teddy. Oh, Ninja Garden, why are you gonna be so tricky? Okay, I know what I'll do. What's something else that he might do? He'll get it eventually, as long as he doesn't give up.
1: He could climb up and whack the window with his nunchucks.
0: Ah. He says, I know. I'll climb up and I'll whack the window with my nunchucks. And he whipped out his nunchucks. And he started climbing. Oh, you know, it's hard to climb with nunchucks in your hands. Here, I'll stick them in my teeth. And now just to whack the window. Wait a second. I don't see a window at all. It's just a solid wooden wall. But I'm pretty close to the top. Maybe if I use my nunchuck stuff, and he whipped him right over. And he got a good hold. And then he did what every good ninja learns to do. Boom, he pulled up and did a ninja flip.

0: Boom! And he landed on the other side with cat-like grace. Did I pass the test?
1: You passed the first test. But you haven't passed the second test.
0: What? Two tests on my first day? And where's the teachers? If I'm at Ninja Garden, that means that there should be teachers here teaching me, right? And then he heard,
1: your teacher's right here.
0: What? I don't see a teacher anyway. Wait, where's my teacher?
1: Keep looking.
0: He looked left, right, up. Which direction had he not looked? He looked left. He looked right. He looked up. But he didn't look.
2: Down.
0: You're right. Oh, I haven't looked down. Just at his feet, he saw a very small creature that looked like it was dressed as a ninja. It was wearing a gi. What is a small creature you can think of, Teddy?
2: A spider.
0: A spider, you're right. And the spider said,
1: hello, you finally found me. You passed the second test. My name is Good Climber, and I teach all the finest ninjas in What If World. Are you such a ninja, Teddy?
0: Yeah.
2: Yes.
0: Of course he said yes. He thought he was the greatest ninja ever. And Good Climber... What was that?
2: He flipped himself over the fence, too.
0: Yeah, I just flipped myself over a 10-foot wooden wall without handholds.
1: I think I'm shaping up to be the best ninja ever.
0: And Good Climber said,
1: well, you are a good climber. But you are not the best ninja yet.
0: Said, aw, come on. Then why am I in ninja school?
1: Said, you are in Ninja Garden in order to learn. Right now you have the potential to be the greatest ninja. But if you want to truly achieve that goal, you will have to be like me. And then
0: he turned into a different animal. What animal did he turn into this time? What kind of creature?
2: A tiger.
1: And if you can master all the ninja styles, you can be a tiger.
0: Or a spider. And he whipped himself back into a spider.
1: Or even a giant.
0: What's a really big creature you can think of? Even bigger than a tiger.
2: A cheetah.
1: Or even...
0: a cheetah! And he turned into a spotted cheetah and started running all over where that big wooden wall was, encircling all of the ninja school. He ran this way and that, circling it faster and faster and faster. Okay, I get it. I've got a lot to learn before I can turn into an animal. So why don't you start teaching me?
1: Good Climber said, very well. Your first lesson.
0: He was back in spider form now.
1: Your first lesson is to shoot webs from your hands.
0: A piece of cake. I can shoot webs from my hands, no problem. Hang on a second. I just need to warm them up first. And he shook his hands really fast. Okay, ready? What's wrong with my hands? I could have sworn I used to know how to shoot webs.
1: What's wrong with your hands is that they're not spider hands, Teddy.
0: Oh, I need spider hands. So, in order to shoot webs,
3: I have to turn into a spider?
1: Yes, indeed. Come back here when you can become a spider. Until then, I'm going to go hang out in my web.
0: And he jumped over to his web and just started hanging around.
1: Aw, gee whiz, that's no fair. The teachers are supposed to teach.
0: He said, that's right. So maybe you need to try something else. Try something else. I don't know what else to try. I tried just thinking about web shooting out of my hands and it didn't work. What else could I possibly do?
1: Now, Teddy, you know that What If World is kind of like an imaginary place where almost anything's possible. But so what do you think he might try next?
2: He could try to turn into a spider.
0: Ah, very good. He says, okay, I need to turn into a spider. I need to think spidery thoughts. And he closed his eyes and he thought about spider webs. And he thought about, what are things that spiders like, Ted?
2: I think they would like eating bugs.
0: And he thought about eating bugs. Yummy, delicious bugs. And he thought about, can you think, do spiders like, do they like rock and roll music?
2: Yeah.
0: Yeah, and he thought about rock and roll music because he could always see spiders dancing on their webs whenever he played rock and roll music. And he thought really hard and suddenly opened his eyes. Aw, man, it didn't work. Oh, now I'll never be able to shoot web. He shot 40 feet of web right out of his hands.
3: Huh? Wait a second. Those aren't my hands at all.
0: He looked down. It wasn't his hands. It was... Do you know where spiders shoot web out of?
2: I think they're behind.
0: You're absolutely right. It wasn't his hands. It was his bottom. I just shot webs out of my bottom. That felt really weird. And Good Climber jumped out of his web. Well done. You have learned how to turn into a spider. You are going to be a wonderful ninja. But just then, an adversary showed up. Now, ninjas help protect people, right?
2: Right.
0: Yeah, so, is there anyone or anything that these ninjas might need to protect people from?
2: Bad guys, supervillains, stuff like that.
0: Cool, okay. So, it says, wait, I sense a presence. There is a supervillain afoot. What supervillains? There's no such thing as supervillains. He heard lightning strike, and the sky went dark all over the Ninja Garden school.
3: He said, I don't know if I'm ready for this lesson yet.
0: And Good Climber said, this isn't a lesson, young one. We are being overtaken by the dreaded. What's a superhero or supervillain? What's a like a silly name?
2: Gargus.
0: That's an awesome name. Can you say that again one more time? The dreaded.
2: Gargus.
3: The dreaded Gargus.
0: Wait. Who's the dreaded Gargus?
4: Gargus is a creature that was once a ninja. He learned how to turn into other animals, but he didn't want to stop there. He wanted to turn into everything. I warned him that if you turn into things that aren't alive, you can start to lose your mind. But he did it anyway. Now he can turn into lightning and thunder and wind and rain and all the elements. And he is very difficult to defeat. And they heard a booming voice all over the schoolyard.
5: You mean impossible to defeat.
3: And Teddy said, I don't know what I'm gonna do.
0: I know. I'll shoot web out of my butt. And he shot a web in every direction he could. Shoot, trying to catch Gargus in a spider web. And in fact, he did wrap it around one bolt of lightning. But it blasted right through it. And then he felt a roaring wind pushing him over back to the wooden wall. I'm too small to stand up against this wind. What did he turn into? What's something that's so big and heavy that wind wouldn't blow it away?
2: Cheetah.
0: A cheetah.
3: Said, I don't know, maybe I could turn into a...
0: And he thought about things that cheetahs like. Long naps in the sun. What else would a cheetah like?
2: Running really fast from something that wants to eat it or get it.
0: Running really, really fast away from even bigger predators and... He opened his eyes, and he was running. He was running not just 60 miles per hour, because the wind was blowing. He was able to run 100 miles per hour. And he ran so fast that suddenly his paws were in the air. And he was running on the wind itself. And Gargus said,
3: "Get off of me! That tickles!"
0: And Gargus turned into water. And the rain started falling, and he couldn't run on the rain. He started slipping and sliding, and...
3: And cheetahs don't like getting wet.
0: Actually, a lot of cheetahs are pretty good swimmers, but he thought,
3: what am I going to do now?
0: Between those wooden walls, the water filled higher and higher like it was a giant bath.
6: If I'm in the water, what kind of animal could I turn into to defeat Gargus?
2: A shark.
0: A shark! That's it! Oh, he thought about things that sharks like. Sharks like swimming endlessly. They like... What do they like?
2: Eating fish.
0: They like eating fish?
6: Yum, fish.
0: And they like... Is there anything else? What kind of music do sharks like?
2: Old school music.
0: And they like old school music. So suddenly he heard a funky beat. Hey, that's perfect shark music. I wonder if it... He opened his eyes and he saw his big shark mouth already wide open. Wow, that's cool. And he bit into the water.
3: Ow! Don't bite me, said Gargus. Get out of here.
0: And the water started spinning around like a whirlwind. And Teddy said, you know, I feel like I'm doing all the work myself here. I turned into a great white shark and a cheetah. And good climber, could you please help? And good climber suddenly said,
3: okay.
0: What's a really big sea mammal that makes a sort of song? It's one of the biggest things alive.
2: A great white whale.
0: You're right. He was a whale. He was a big white whale. And he splashed into the water. And suddenly all the water shot out of the school in every direction. And Teddy was going around, yeah, you get out of here. He slapped his tail this way and that. He wiggled his fins and gave the water one good bite on the bottom of the water as on its way out.
3: Let me go!
0: And the water shot out. And now Gargus was all the way outside of Ninja Garden. And Teddy said, "And stay out, Gargus."
3: And Gargus said, I'm sorry. I was so mean. I can't figure out how to turn back into a human anymore. And I just feel like I'm going nutso-futso. I can't,
0: And Good Climber said, I wonder if Teddy could teach you how to turn human again. Teddy, what should he think about if he wants to turn human? What are some things that you would like, Teddy? Do you like robots?
2: Yeah, I like dragons, like unicorns, I like...
0: Okay, so Teddy said, why don't you think about things you like robots, dragons and unicorns and singing and laughing and hugging and sniffing your feet.
3: And Gargus says, I haven't sniffed my feet in so long. I haven't had feet in ages.
0: And when Gargus opened his eyes, he was just a tiny old man.
3: I'm an old man again.
0: And he sat right down and took off his sandals and...
3: That's a good foot. Thank you, Teddy. You want to come here and smell these feet?
0: What did Teddy say?
2: Yes.
0: Teddy said, sure, why not? This time he didn't have to climb the wall. He just had to turn into a frog and... And he jumped over to the other side. Then he turned into something with a really good nose for sniffing. Like what?
2: A kitty.
0: And he turned into a kitty and... And then he turned back into Teddy. That is a really good stinky foot. Thanks, Gargus.
3: Gargus said, no, thank you. I spent so many years as the wind and the rain and the lightning. I forgot who I was. And now to smell my own
4: feet again! I want to be a teacher once more!
6: And then suddenly, a door opened where there hadn't been one before, and he was able to walk slowly into Ninja Garden, where Good Climber patted him on the back and said, "Welcome back, old friend. It'll be good to teach our class again." And Teddy gave them all a deep bow. The end. How'd you like your story, Teddy?
2: Good.
6: Yeah?
2: Thank you.
6: Oh, you're welcome. Thank you for being my first special kid guest. It's amazing. Teddy?
7: 1, 2, 3.
2: Thank you.
6: You're so welcome.
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Have you ever wondered what it would be like to be a robot? What kind of tasks would you do? Here's some music about my favorite robot, Wall-E.

0: My name is Sky, and I'm 9 years old. It's story time. It's about this girl named Imogene who, one day, she wakes up to the sound of her pet bird tapping at the door with its beak and flapping madly. And she opens the door, the bird flutters to her shoulder, and she goes downstairs to check the mail, and everything is just different and just sort of like she's living in a dream, like living in one of her dreams. Like, it's just beautiful and perfect for her. And she sees a castle on the top of a hill, so she goes up to find guards standing around an empty throne. When she arrives in there, to her surprise and confusion, they crown her the new queen. But then she just barely sat down on the throne, and she hears marching and drums coming over the hills, and there are invaders coming. So there's a big battle, and eventually she and her army wins, and everything is happy. Then she wakes up. It was all just a dream. But then when she actually does go outside, she sees that same new world, and people cheering her name in the streets, like, "Yay, Imogene, you won the battle!" This is ICANN on HD2. Thanks for listening.
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2: I like the chicharroni, like they make at home, or a healthy fish with a big backbone. I'm Abraham DeLacy. Giuseppe Casey. Thomas O'Malley. O'Malley the alley cat. I've got that wanderlust. Gotta walk the scene. 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

0: Whatever I take is the road I make. 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Yeah.
1: Thomas O'Malley Cat. I have two cats. One is named Tiny and the other is Biggie. Do you have any pets? Sometimes pets can be your best friends. And this song from The Jungle Book is called That's What Friends Are For.

some percussion music. That's called Shear. Right now is a piece of music based on Shakespeare's famous romantic tale of Romeo and Juliet.

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2: I've eaten many strange and scrumptious dishes in my time, like jellied bugs and curried slugs and earwigs cooked in slime. 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
5: Have you ever wondered what it would be like to have magical powers? Coming up is Maestro Classics, The Sorcerer's Apprentice. But right now, let's go to the magical world of Harry Potter.

0: That's some music for a magical character named Harry Potter. Let's visit another wizard. This wizard comes from the magical mind of French composer Paul Dukas.
1: A very long time ago, there lived a great and feared sorcerer named Kobold. Kobold had an apprentice, Fritz by name, a boy of 12 who wanted to learn the art of sorcery, but who was also supremely lazy. This defect in Fritz's character, Kobold recognized, and so he only allowed Fritz to wash his mortars and pestles, return ingredients of his potions to their shelves, sweep the laboratory clean, and fill his well with water from the river. Only once had Fritz seen his master use his magical powers to fill the well. He had taken an ordinary broomstick from a corner of the room and, holding his hands majestically above his head, chanted. Aiden, Gollum, Fallum, Degs, broomstick now, grow arms and legs. Palin, Satum, Elon, Kel, bring river water and fill my well. At once the broomstick stood up, sprouted arms and feet, then picked up a pair of buckets, fetched water from the river, and poured it into the well until it was full. One day, the sorcerer was summoned to a nearby town and, expecting to return before sundown, he left Fritz in charge with only one task to perform. Fill the well with water from the river. So saying, he departed.
2: He's gone, smiled Fritz. Why should I work so hard to fill the well when an old broom can do it for me?
1: Eagerly, he lifted the sorcerer's pointed hat from its accustomed spot on the shelf and placed it on his own head. Then he uttered the magical words he had heard his master say.

Eden, Gollum, Follum, Degs. Broomstick now grow arms and legs. Palin, Satum, Elon, Kel, bring river water and fill my well. The broomstick jumped to attention, out sprouted the arms and feet. To Fritz's amazement, two buckets appeared in his hands as if by magic, and with a lurch and a jerk, it was ready to go to work. It took a step and another, then two more, and two more. Then the broom headed off to the river.

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By the time I wake up, the well will be filled. Soon, Fritz fell fast asleep, and he began to dream. He dreamed that he, Fritz, was the mighty and powerful sorcerer himself. That he could move the mountains on the land.

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And that he could control the seas and vast oceans. But his feet were getting wet. Was the river flowing in, he wondered.

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Indeed, there were 5 inches of water on the floor. No wonder his feet were soaking wet. But Fritz had no magic spell to stop the broom. In a panic, he grabbed an axe standing in a corner and splintered the broom. Once, twice, thrice, over and over. Until the broom lay in splinters on the floor. Lifeless. Then a twitch. And another. Then each splinter of the broom stood up. Each sprouted its own pair of arms and its own pair of feet. Each magically had its own pair of buckets. And they all started off together for the river.

The sorcerer's precious books were dissolving into a sea of blue-black ink. And still they came. These brooms pouring more and more water into the already flooded room. The front door opened, and there stood the sorcerer, purple with rage. With both arms raised, and in a booming voice, he uttered a magic spell.

0: Then the sorcerer took hold of the whimpering Fritz by the scruff of the neck. And stood him directly in front of the open door. And without so much as a word, kicked him out.
1: There are two very interesting things about Dukas Sorcerer's Apprentice that I thought you might like to know. First, Dukas' original score had no narration. And second, the story itself is almost 2,000 years old. Would you like to hear how a story created during the Roman Empire became one of the world's best-known pieces of classical music? Good. I thought so. Let's go back in time to the year 150 CE. A Greek named Lucian was traveling throughout the Roman Empire telling stories, offering advice, and arguing cases at court for people. Lucian was enormously popular, and it was Lucian who wrote the original story of the sorcerer and his apprentice. In 1779, 1,500 years after Lucian wrote his original tale, the very famous German poet named Johann Wolfgang von Goethe read Lucian's ancient tale and decided to write a poem retelling the story of the sorcerer and his apprentice. Lucian would have been surprised to read Goethe's version of his story. The original moral to Lucian's tale had been, "Only fools believe in magic." Goethe, however, changed the moral to be, "Think about your actions, for they may have unexpected consequences." In Goethe's version, the magic is real and the boy is foolish. Nevertheless, people loved the new version. 200 years after Goethe wrote his poem, the story again changed. France was bubbling with new artistic ideas. Painters like Claude Monet and Vincent van Gogh were challenging everyone's ideas about art. They were no longer painting realistic, formal pictures as Rembrandt or Leonardo da Vinci had in prior centuries. These new impressionist painters were going outside and painting their impressions or their feelings. Music was also experimenting with impressionism, and in 1897, French composer Paul Dukas decided to retell Goethe's poem with music. No words would be necessary to accompany his musical masterpiece. The music itself would tell the story. Dukas was not the first composer to write programmatic music, that is, music that paints pictures or tells stories. Vivaldi's Four Seasons, Beethoven's Pastoral Symphony, and Tchaikovsky's 1812 Overture are all programmatic music. But to understand why Dukas' work became so popular, we must again move ahead in time. In 1939, 40 years after Dukas composed his Sorcerer's Apprentice, something extraordinary happened. Walt Disney, the world's most famous animator, made a remarkable film called Fantasia. This movie had an unusual soundtrack. There was no talking, there was only music. Walt Disney chose his favorite pieces of classical music to be the soundtrack, and not only did he include music from Dukas' Sorcerer's Apprentice, he saved his beloved Mickey Mouse for the role of the apprentice. 60 years after the release of the original Fantasia movie, the Disney Studios released a new version called Fantasia 2000. And guess what? Dukas' Sorcerer's Apprentice with Mickey Mouse was the only part that was not changed. Paul Dukas was not just a composer. He was also a well-known music critic in Paris and a very famous teacher. Unfortunately, we have comparatively few works composed by Dukas. This is not because he composed very little, but rather that he was a harsh critic, not only of other composers' music, but also of his own. In the end, Dukas the composer burned all the work that Dukas the critic thought was not worth saving. Why have so many people been attracted to this story for almost 2,000 years? Perhaps it is because we all secretly wish at times that we had a magic spell to do our homework, or do our chores, or walk the dog. But, as literature has often warned, be careful what you wish for. It may come true.

Hello, this is Stephen Simon, and I am the conductor. Paul Dukas has composed a magnificent piece of music in The Sorcerer's Apprentice. It may only be 12 minutes long, but there is so much music to admire. He is so economical with this music. He uses and reuses his themes again and again, changing them, embellishing them, speeding them up, and slowing them down. Paul Dukas has made wonderful use of every bit of his music. Let me show you how. I'll begin with the most familiar music in the piece. I call it the March of the Brooms. And here it is, played by a solo bassoon, so you can clearly hear the tune.

This is worth hearing one more time, this time with the three bassoons all playing the tune to a pizzicato accompaniment in the strings.

Did you hear the solo lines in the clarinet, the oboe, and the flute? Did this music sound familiar? If it did, there's good reason. You have heard it before. It's the same tune that began the March of the Brooms. But Dukas has slowed the tempo down, slowed it down so dramatically that he has been able to change the mood. He begins the piece with an aura of anxiety and mystery.

When the brooms empty their buckets, you can almost hear the water falling downward into the well. This brief moment of music I call the falling water motif. A motif is a short section of music that represents an action or person in a piece of music. And when one hears the swift downward movement in these notes, it sounds like water to me. Listen to the falling water motif. That really was very short, so let's hear that again. Now let's go back again to the beginning of the piece with its very mysterious mood. Listen carefully, and you may hear something familiar. Did you recognize it? It's the falling water motif, but again, it's slowed down to create an entirely different mood. Listen to this once more. Now let's listen again to the very beginning of the piece. Duca has put his most important music up front, even if it's not quite the way you will hear it later. He is building his piece the way an author writes a fine book. He is giving you information that previews what will come later on. Notice that Duca combines the falling water motif and the March of the Brooms theme by placing them one after the other as he begins his musical story. Note, he adds a very soft introductory bar just to get things started.

There is another theme I want to point out to you. It's what I call the dream music, where Fritz imagines that he is the mighty sorcerer himself. It is in the same tempo and has a similar feel to the March of the Brooms, but it's not the same music. Later in the piece, Dukas continues to manipulate his thematic material. He creates a conversation by placing the dream music and the March of the Brooms theme one after the other. There is one more thematic idea I want to mention. The theme that represents the spell of the sorcerer. You will be most aware of it when the sorcerer returns from his trip to find his home in chaos. Remember this?

Now, you have actually heard this motif before, too. It comes very near the beginning of the piece, in a lively section where the broom jumped to attention at the sorcerer's command and sprouted arms and feet. Listen to the muted trumpets and horns.

Did you hear the falling water motif at the end? By now, you should be getting a feel for the complex organization that Dukas uses in this superb tone poem where he is painting pictures with sound. He uses the entire orchestra, from the very lowest instrument, the contrabassoon, to the highest and most brilliant instruments, including the glockenspiel, or orchestra bells, the harp, and the very highest instrument in the symphony orchestra, the piccolo.

One of the wonderful things about a great musical work is that you can listen to it over and over again and still discover new things in the music, things that you did not hear the first time, or the second, or even the third. I would now like to invite you to listen to The Sorcerer's Apprentice once again, but this time to listen to the original score, just as Dukas composed it, without the narration. Some of you will listen and be detectives, hunting for all the musical themes and sounds that I have told you about. Others of you may just close your eyes and listen. Let the musical wave engulf you with sound, and as it does, let your imagination create your own images of the sorcerer and his apprentice. Ladies and gentlemen, girls and boys, The Sorcerer's Apprentice by French composer Paul Dukas.

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0: The magic hour. 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
1: 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It would start off with a wizard that guides me through a magical land where there's like unicorns, dragons, other wizards.
2: Where did I put that book of spells?
1: With different powers like ice or fire. 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Like everyone had their own room, even the dragons. My name is Atticus, and I am 8 years old. 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

This is a dance break on ICANN, and today we're going to be spending time in Spain, learning about a dance called flamenco. Flamenco is based on snapping and stomping and a lot of clapping. Let's practice a flamenco move together. Stand with your feet together. Now lift your left heel while keeping your right foot completely flat. Now drop your left heel and raise your right heel. You're kind of stomping with your two heels. Now go back and forth in a rhythm. Pop, pop, pop, pop. Up, down, up, down, up, down, up, down. Now add some stomps and add some claps. And now we're on our way to flamenco dancing. Practice your heel stomps with this santina.

We've been listening to music influenced by Spanish culture. And right now, let's go to another dance called the Fandango. This is a dance usually in triple measure. That's similar to a waltz. 1, 2, 3, 1, 2, 3. In this Spanish dance, dancers start off slow, and gradually it gets faster over time. Let's listen to two different Fandangos.

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You can plan your next adventure at aquarium.org.

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And he would sit in its shade all day and smell the flowers.

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All the other bulls ran around snorting and butting. 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

blue skies. Get your art supplies ready because it's art time on ICANN. Today we're going to be focusing on the primary color, blue. Think of all the things you can see that are blue. Right now we're going to listen to Rhapsody in Blue. A rhapsody in music means one movement. Here's a piece of music that's inspired by blue.

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Blue is one of the three primary colors. That's red, yellow, and blue. What is your favorite type of blue? There are different shades and tints of blue. Shades mean you add dark or black to the color, so it becomes darker. And that's a shade of regular blue. If you added a little bit of white to blue, that would be a light blue. And that is a tint. This piece of music is the truest blue you can imagine. It's bright blue music.

You're listening to Art Time on iCan, and today we're talking about the color blue. The word blue can mean different things. If it's a feeling, it could mean sad. Or if it's music, it can mean the blues. Blues is a type of musical form that started by the African Americans in the Deep South of the United States. And this piece of music was inspired by that type of blue.

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Coming up is story time. Right now, we're going to stay in the Blue family. Did you know a painting or a piece of art that only uses one color, like blue, would be called monochromatic? Mono means one, and chromatic means color. Put them together, and you have all blue. And since we've been talking about blue, this has been a monochromatic day.

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Hey everyone, you're listening to ICANN, the International Children's Arts Network. I'm Marty Coldwater, and this is Screenshot, where we feature the best of video game, movie, and television soundtracks. We have music from the classic video game Epic Mickey coming up later in our show. Right now, we head to a movie about being inside of a video game with Tron Legacy. The long-awaited sequel to the 1980s movie Tron, Tron Legacy, brings us back into the world of video games. We go inside what makes computers work, and programs and software become humanized in the world of Tron. And it's just as adventurous and dramatic as our real world. The music for the movie was written by the French electronic duo Daft Punk, who put their signature electronic sounds over heroic symphony. But, of course, with any good Daft Punk song, there's a remix, which we're going to hear today. And a remix is when a different artist takes the original tracks from a song and remixes them into something that's the same but different sounding from the song. And we're going to hear the remix of the track, The Son of Flynn, which is done by the electronic artist, Moby. This version is more symphonic than the original, but still maintains the electronic feel that Daft Punk is known for.

Funk. The remix there was by Moby. I hope you like that mix of both electronic and symphonic instruments in that music. This is Screenshot here on ICANN. I'm your host, Marty Coldwater. We're going to end the show today with music from the Disney video game, Epic Mickey. This classic Wii game came out in 2010 and is soon to receive a remaster, bringing this great game to a new generation. As Mickey Mouse enters a strange world that looks a lot like Disneyland, and soon, with the help of a magical paintbrush and Oswald the Lucky Rabbit, he helps bring peace and order to this world. The music for the game by Jim Dooley is a mix of classic Disney sounds, but with twisted and off-centered music that really brings to life the world that Mickey enters. And from the soundtrack, we're going to hear the track, How Mickey Ended Up in the Wasteland.

0: from the Wii game Epic Mickey. That was the track, How Mickey Ended Up in the Wasteland. A twist on some classic Disney sounds there. I hope you liked it. 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I'm Artie Coldwater. If you enjoyed this program, we'd love to hear from you. 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
2: 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I'm Cleo, and I am 9 years old.
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0: who invented music, we'd like to shake his hand. 'Cause music casts a spell on us that we can't understand. Must be some magician designed the magic plan. He changed his wand to a baton, and that's how it all began. When the rhythm pounds and the harmony sounds and the melody rolls around.
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0: My name is Freddie, and I'm 9 years old. 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Many years ago, in a faraway land, there lived a prince named Jacob who was looking for someone special to marry. But that someone had to be a real princess. The prince met a lot of young ladies, but none of them was the right one, so he kept looking. Until one night, in the middle of a ferocious thunderstorm, there was a knock at the castle door. The king was up late, so he went to the door. Outside stood a young woman. She was soaking wet. "Please give me shelter," she implored. The worried king asked how she came to be alone in the night. "My family and I were traveling through the forest. It was so dark and stormy that we lost each other. I walked till I saw the light in the castle." By now, the queen had awakened too. She took the young lady to the guest room. Then the queen asked her servants to put 60 mattresses and pile them up on the bed. Then the queen carefully put a little pom-pom under the 60 mattresses. The young lady climbed up the 60 mattresses, and then the young lady read herself a story so it could make her sleepy. Then the queen talked to the king and said, "I put a little pom-pom under the 60 mattresses, and if she sleeps good, that means she is not a princess. But if she does feel the pom-pom, she is a princess," said the queen. "If she is a princess, she can marry Prince Jacob, and tomorrow let's ask her what her name is." Then that next day, King Eric and Queen Catherine asked the young lady how she slept. They also asked her what her name was, and the young lady said, "Isabel." "Oh, and I slept bad. My back hurts," the young lady answered. Then Prince Jacob came. He quickly fell in love with Isabel. His parents told him she was a real princess. Prince Jacob said she does not need to be a real princess because she was so beautiful that she didn't need to be a princess. Then that day, King Eric sent out his servants to find Princess Isabel's parents. After an hour of looking, they found Isabel's parents. A week later, Prince Jacob and Princess Isabel got married and had a lovely daughter named Matilda. And 1 year later, they got a cat named Lauren. They also got two dogs. One was named Kate the guard dog and Lily the pug. 2 years later, the Queen Isabel had a handsome baby boy named William. William was very loved like his sister. The Queen Isabel had twins, one boy and one girl. The boy's name was Jack and the girl's name was Leia. And from now on, they lived happily ever after. 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

although I dropped 100,000 in the market, baby, I found $1 million in your smile. Yes, sir, stocks are crashing every day, banks are failing too, but who cares if those skies are gray, long as I have you, dear. Once I was a millionaire on margin, now I'm singing in the breadline.

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The factory was closed, and who knew when we'd start manufacturing running boards again? How could I let a smile be my umbrella when it was stormy weather all the time? 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

0: Yes, sir!
1: How would you spend $1 million? My friend Oliver would probably spend it on an underwater adventure.
2: This is an underwater adventure. I would swim through the deep, deep, deep, deep, deep dark. And some of the jellyfish have like little lights that pop up. 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Pink, green, red. My name is Oliver and I'm 6 years old. 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

0: Hello and welcome to From the Top, where outstanding young musicians come to play. We just heard the second movement of Mozart's irresistible Eine kleine Nachtmusik, played by the Sylvan Quartet. Noah Chung Eagleman, age 16, on cello, Nicholas Yu, 17, on violin, Laurentia Wu, 16, also on violin, and Jisung Kim, 17, on the viola. They're all from the greater New York area. We're coming to you today from New York City at the iconic Power Station Studios at Berkeley, NYC. Today we're going to hear a violinist who views his internship in a science lab exploring regenerative cartilage as just another aspect of his musical pursuits, and a Schubert impromptu played with utter personal conviction. Now let's meet the members of the all-star Sylvan Quartet, whose rendition of Eine kleine Nachtmusik made me feel like I was hearing the piece for the very first time. I got to give a special shout out to Noah here, who's a From the Top alum. We played together 2 years ago.
1: 2 years ago.
0: It's so great to see you just continuing to blossom as a cellist. Welcome back to the show.
1: So great to be back.
0: You all are

0: we can find ways to make it unique, find ways to make it interesting, like using our own voices, our individual personalities, as well as a group unity. That'll make it a performance that's never been heard before.
1: Anything to add, Nicholas?
2: What was really fun was we do this exercise called LBAD, which stands for Live, Breathe, and Die. And basically, we literally live, breathe, and die for one member of the group. Whatever articulation they're doing, whatever like musical idea they're trying to portray, we really try to like emulate what they're expressing. And so we go around the entire quartet and play for each other. We really get to be sensitive about how each performer is trying to convey a certain idea or environment in that section. And so when we're playing as a group, we have that information in our back of our heads and maybe make slight adjustments to form a cohesive sound.
1: It's really exciting for me to hear you talk about live, breathe, and die, because this is a concept that I learned when I was your age studying chamber music. And we learned that from Mary Peckham, who some of you learned it from. And she learned that concept from the Cleveland String Quartet. So there's just this wonderful sense of ideas getting passed down from generation to generation. Talk to me about the joy of chamber music.
3: I'd say there is this perception or like stereotype in Mozart that he tends to allocate a lot of like the eighth notes or the bass lines that don't move as much or there aren't as melodious to the cello. But that experience gives me some insight into like the larger picture of what's going on in the music and being able to support them without necessarily being in the spotlight 100% of the time.
1: Yeah.
3: I think that honestly brings more enjoyment to me.
1: I want to go back and listen to how many different ways you played the note C, Noah. You played that note, I don't even know how many hundreds of times in that piece, and each one had its own direction, its own character, and you did that beautifully.
3: Thank you.
1: What I love about watching you all work together is you get along as people, obviously you enjoy hanging out, but the whole is greater than the sum of the parts. Noah Chung Eagleman, Nicholas Yu, Laurentia Wu, and Jisung Kim, all teenagers from the greater New York area. Our next musician is Sua Jun. She's 15 from Creskill, New Jersey. She's got her flute in hand, and I'm here at the piano, and together we're going to perform the Nocturne and Allegro Scherzando by Philippe Gobert. Sua, let's take it from the top.
4: Yes.

0: Sua Jun, 15 years old, from Creskill, New Jersey, performed Nocturne and Allegro Scherzando by Philippe Gobert with yours truly at the piano. Sua Jun, you just blew us away with that performance. I loved playing with you. So you're from the greater New York area, right?
1: Yeah, Creskill, New Jersey.
0: But let's be real, you're a citizen of the world. Tell me a little bit about your biographical journey.
1: So I was born in Virginia, Fairfax, and I then moved to Philippines and then Korea, and then I started the flute in Korea.
0: And how old were you at that point?
1: I was 7.
0: Wow. Uh-huh.
1: And after that, I moved to America to get better education.
0: Uh-huh. So how long have you been here in the U.S. since coming from Korea?
1: About 5 years. And I started Juilliard pre-college when I was in 5th grade.
0: Wow. Were you like the youngest one in your group joining at pre-college?
1: Yes, in my studio. I still am the youngest.
0: Wow. Sua, I have to congratulate you. You just advanced in a big competition. What's it called?
1: The Geneva Flute Competition. Today, it got announced that I moved to the semifinals.
0: Just today?
1: Yes.
0: Oh my gosh.
1: Like 8 people were selected out of the 40 candidates.
0: Wow. I knew that you had advanced. Maybe it was to the preliminary round or something.
1: Yes.
0: So just today you found out you made it to the semis.
1: Yes.
0: Does that mean you're going to Geneva?
1: Yes.
0: Wow. Congratulations.
1: Thank you.
0: Are you excited for it?
1: Yes, I'm very excited for it.
0: You should be at just 15 years old. And there'll be people from all over the world there competing on the international stage. I wish you all the best there.
1: Thank you.
0: What do you love about the flute?
1: It's just who I am now. I just think of myself as a musician now instead of just a student learning an instrument.
0: Yeah.
1: As a student, I have duties to do, like studying for high school and stuff.
0: Yeah.
1: But when I play the flute, it just helps me focus on this one thing, and I could just do what I like, you know.
0: You see yourself as a musician. How would you describe your instrument as if you were describing a friend, like as if it were a person?
1: My instrument has been like my best friend since I was 7 years old.
0: Hmm.
1: And I just couldn't let go of it. It listens to my problems, and it listens to my emotions. So I think I could explain it as a very listening instrument.
0: It's a dependable friend. It's always there for you. What are the biggest challenges you've faced in your life, and how has the flute gotten you through those moments?
1: I did face some problems in academics. I lost a lot of friends because I didn't have time to hang out with them due to my performances and recording schedules.
0: Mm-hmm.
1: I just realized that if I like what I'm doing, then I'm doing the right thing.
0: Yeah.
1: So,
0: do you envision a future where the flute can actually ultimately bring you new friends?
1: Yes, definitely. I met a lot of friends through the flute that really understand and go through the same thing as me. Like balancing academics and music at the same time is not that easy. And I can say that for everybody else out there. So being able to understand that. Yeah, flute has brought me a lot of good friends.
0: Sua, thank you for performing with me today. It was really a privilege to play with you.
1: Thank you so much.
0: Sua Jun, 15 years old, from Creskill, New Jersey, really from all over the world.
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0: We're back now with Kento Hong, a 17-year-old violinist from Scarsdale, New York. I'm Peter Dugan, and I'll be performing at the piano with Kento. We're going to play Fritz Kreisler's Slavonic Fantasy, based on themes by Dvorak. Kento, are you ready to do this?
3: I am.
0: I can't wait. Let's take it from the top.
3: All right.

0: Fritz Kreisler's Slavonic Fantasy, based on themes by Dvorak. Kento Hong, 17 years old. After a performance like that, I have to ask, what is it that you want people to know about you as a musician and also as a person?
1: I'm a very passionate, very directional player, as in I always like to see where the melody takes me, just getting to understand the context of the piece and see how the melodic lines just thrust you into a new dimension. And being able to indulge in that is such an important aspect to my playing. So I definitely like having pieces that allow me to express that fully.
0: I totally get that from you. This inexorable through line of melody that when you are that committed to what you're doing, the audience has no choice but to be stuck to you like glue. We have to be at the edge of our seat because of your conviction. That's the kind of player you are. It's beautiful.
1: Thank you so much.
0: But how about as a person? What do you want people to know about Kento?
1: I also do enjoy a lot of sports. I like to hang out with my friends, and also I like to indulge in interdisciplinary studies, as in how can I relate STEM and humanities into musical playing?
0: Okay, there's a lot to unpack there. Sports, hanging out with friends, science, technology, humanities. What does it mean to you to be a well-rounded person like that? Why is that important?
1: I think it really goes back to storytelling. A storyteller should have tricks up his sleeve, her sleeve, and the full knowledge and the context to be able to represent whatever we have. Interdisciplinary studies allows us to integrate different things from different perspectives. Yeah. And that really helps me to craft my own playing. And that's why I value the idea of this horizontal thinking.
0: Mm. Okay, STEM.
1: Yeah.
0: Science, technology, engineering, mathematics. Where is your interest there, and what does it do for your musical life?
1: One aspect of STEM is the idea of scientific thinking. Mm-hmm. Music is also a form of science. We always ask questions, how can we improve the way we play a certain passage? And we just do observations, like just the general bow direction, the phrasing, the texture, the vibrato, right? Mm-hmm. There's so many aspects of violin playing that we could always tweak and adjust. Mm-hmm. And that's the independent variables that we can change. That's so fascinating to me.
0: The scientific approach to thinking about technique and the bow and all those things, how do you find the balance between the head and the heart?
1: I think intuitive thought should be coming first, and laying out the groundwork for what you want to do. We want a certain vibrato or a certain texture. That intuitive thought allows us to pinpoint what we want to do exactly. But from there on, we could use that scientific process to adjust how we want to fine point that. And I think that's what the interdisciplinary idea is coming from.
0: Within the STEM fields, where have your studies taken you?
1: I'm doing right now a research internship at Columbia doing regenerative tissue studies.
0: Whoa,
1: so essentially what it is that we're looking at cartilage, and that is very, very important for us musicians and also for sports individuals. Cartilage is this basically soft tissue that allows us for all of this lubrication for our joints. And if we lose that, we have arthritis, that it makes it really, really difficult for us to play our instruments. I try to see that form of interdisciplinary study to provide healthcare and support older musicians that might be facing struggles in terms of arthritis, and finding a way to either cure or prevent the detrimental side effects of it.
0: Wow. We need people who understand the inner workings of the science and also are passionate about the music.
1: I think right now my biggest passion obviously would be music, and in fact, all of the subjects that surround it always come back to support music rather than being all separate, independent subjects.
0: I'm very happy that you see music being at the center and the other things enriching your musical life.
1: Right.
0: Because I think the world of your playing, I really do.
1: Thank you.
0: Kento Hong, a 17-year-old violinist from Scarsdale, New York.
1: Thank you so much.
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Welcome back to From the Top, where outstanding young musicians come to play. I'm your host, pianist Peter Dugan. It's great to be with all of you this week and every week, thanks to the generosity of Susan and Gerald Slavitt. We're here in New York City today, recording at Power Station at Berklee NYC. This city is truly a Disneyland for young musicians looking to hone their artistry at places like my alma mater, the Juilliard School, or across the street, Special Music School in the Kaufman Music Center, and the very famous LaGuardia High School for the Performing Arts. Our next young musician, 17-year-old percussionist Daniel Perez Ponce, is one of these lucky students who gets to attend LaGuardia. He's here with me now, and he's about to perform the second movement of Gordon Stout's Two Mexican Dances.

0: Daniel Perez Ponce, 17 years old, performing on the marimba for us, the second movement of Gordon Stout's Two Mexican Dances. For our listeners who can't see it, describe the workings of this beautiful thing.
1: So there's bars on it, and there's also resonators under the bars.
0: And what about the mallets?
1: There's many different types of mallets, like the ones I use, they're for vibraphone, since I've never really had any actual mallets for marimba.
0: Oh, I see. And this piece was a four mallet piece?
1: Yeah, four mallet.
0: How does it work navigating two mallets per hand? Because, I mean, the space between them is constantly changing.
1: Mm-hmm. So for me, it took a lot of effort because I started off with the burn grip. My teacher wanted me to use Steven's grip. And for me, it felt weaker on my hands than with the burn grip.
0: Okay, I'm a newbie. Tell me, what's burn grip? What's Steven's grip?
1: So the Steven's grip, you have one mallet on your pinky and the finger next to the pinky, and you hold another mallet like in the middle of your hand, and you wrap your other three fingers around it. With the burn grip, it's basically just cross grip, but one of the mallets, it's under the other one.
0: So how did you find your way to the marimba?
1: In elementary, I found my way to a program called the Afro Latin Jazz for Kids.
0: Okay.
1: And I started on drums.
0: Nice.
1: And in middle school, I found out about mallet percussion.
0: So at that point, you hadn't played any pitched percussion instrument?
1: No.
0: Had you been reading music before that?
1: Mm-hmm. Yeah. I had to teach myself how to read notes in sixth grade. The teacher started me on Glockenspiel.
0: Oh, nice.
1: Yeah.
0: And then did you continue your studies privately after you started?
1: I didn't get a private teacher until I was in my junior year of high school.
0: Whoa. So just last year is when you started private lessons?
1: Yeah.
0: Wow. Daniel, that's incredible.
1: Yeah.
0: Because you sound so polished. So you've got an enormous instrument there. You can't exactly cart that around on the subways.
1: I usually get most of my practice sessions done at LaGuardia during my lunch periods and my free periods.
0: That's the kind of commitment that it takes sometimes. Talk to me a little bit about life at LaGuardia. What's the culture like there?
1: The basement is where most of the musicians reside in.
0: Okay.
1: Yeah, so I see people just talking about music and stuff.
0: Mm-hmm.
1: And there's just like this part of the hallway where it's just like vibraphones and marimbas just like out in the hallway.
0: Do people just jam in the hallway?
1: Yep.
0: Wow. You know, I went to high school with, there are very few musicians at my school.
1: Mm-hmm.
0: Sometimes it was hard for me to feel like I really fit in.
1: Yeah.
0: At LaGuardia, it must be sort of validating
1: mm-hmm.
0: to feel like, oh yeah, there are a lot of people like me.
1: Yeah.
0: You're one of our Jack Kent Cook Young Artists.
1: Mm-hmm.
0: Congratulations.
1: Thank you.
0: We're so happy to be supporting you and supporting your career.
1: Yeah.
0: What do you plan to do with the funds?
1: I'm going to buy a marimba.
0: I like it. I'm going to buy a marimba. Great.
1: Mm-hmm.
0: Thanks for letting me in on some of the secrets of marimba playing. I loved your performance.
1: Thank you.
0: Daniel Perez Ponce, 17 years old, from Brooklyn, New York. Joining me now is Ellie Fadley Solars, 13 years old. She's got her cello ready. I'm Peter Dugan, and I'll join her at the piano for a performance of Poema 3 by Marlos Nobre.

0: You heard 13-year-old cellist Ellie Fadley Solars from New York City perform Poema 3 by the Brazilian composer Marlos Nobre. I'm Peter Dugan, and I was at the piano. Ellie, you are 13 years old.
1: Yes.
0: And you play that with so much passion.
1: Thank you.
0: Tell me about that instrument of yours, because it sounds gorgeous, but I can tell looking at it, that is not a full-size cello.
1: No. That cello is a three-quarter cello that's made by Frank Revaton, and this cello was actually made for me, which is really special and
0: that's
1: amazing. I
0: really
1: feel very
0: special.
1: Honored.
0: Not too many 13-year-olds get to say that.
1: Her name is Frankie.
0: How did you come about having an instrument custom built for you, Ellie?
1: Because, well, my mom was searching everywhere for a three-quarter. My mom showed me a video of this one player. He had this beautiful cello and his sound was so amazing. And it told my mom, that's the sound I want to have when I play. Mm. And she was like, yeah, I wish you could have that cello. So my mom like chatted to him and said, well, who made your cello? And then he said, Frank Revaton. So my mom emailed him and asked if I could have a cello made for me, like a three-quarter. And then he was like, no, absolutely not.
0: Because he doesn't make three-quarters.
1: No, he does not make three-quarters. Only
0: I'm sorry, I don't do three-quarters.
1: I don't do three-quarters.
0: So then what happened?
1: My mom then emailed him my Bach and some other
0: pieces. A recording of you playing Bach?
1: Yeah, okay. And he was like, yes, I will make her a cello.
0: So you changed his mind.
1: Yeah.
0: He made an exception for you.
1: And I was like, oh my gosh, I feel so special and honored. And a year and a half goes by, and then I go to France, and I get this amazing, beautiful baby cello that fits me perfectly. And I named Frankie after him because his name is Frank.
0: After the maker. That's so nice.
1: And it has my name in it.
0: Your name is actually inscribed inside? Wow. If Frankie, the cello, were a person, how would you describe Frankie?
1: Very warm and loving and caring, and maybe sometimes very emotional. Like, I feel like if Frankie were a person, she could be very moody. But I feel like she would be a very, very kind person.
0: I love that. I hear the kindness in your sound when you play Frankie.
1: Thank you.
0: You come from a musical family, right?
1: Yes. It's really special to have been hearing music my entire life since I, like, developed ears in the womb.
0: Right, because she's a renowned violin teacher, has a very successful studio here in New York. As if playing the cello isn't enough, how else do you spend your time, Ellie?
1: Ballet. I love ballet.
0: Tell me about your background in ballet and your dedication to that and how you managed to balance that with cello.
1: I've been doing ballet since I was very, very little. Mm-hmm. And it just really stuck with me. My mom thought that I would quit eventually. I just never got tired of it. And I love dancing. It's another way of like expressing myself. Mm-hmm. And it's another art.
0: Tell me about what practice is like for you. A little grimace.
1: Practicing is not my favorite. I mostly just practice so then I can perform. But I kind of just get through it. And I do it really slow. I do lots of intonation to make sure everything's in tune. I really need to work on my bow changes smooth. And I'll do like 30 minutes of exercises. And then I do all the scales.
0: You do all the scales?
1: Yeah. Sometimes I get tired and I just do like half of them.
0: Half of them.
1: Yeah.
0: Wow. So that takes a lot of dedication, a lot of discipline for a 13-year-old.
1: Practice makes progress, which makes more perfect. I mean, nothing is perfect, but
0: practice
1: it makes more perfecter.
0: Progress. Yeah.
1: Perfecter.
0: More perfecter.
1: Yeah.
0: Ellie, you're a ray of sunshine. Thank you for being with us.
1: Thank you so much for having me.
0: Ellie Fadley Solars, 13 years old from New York City. Our next young New Yorker is 16-year-old pianist Jesse Hubbs from the Upper West Side of Manhattan. Jesse, what piece are you going to perform for us today?
2: Thank you so much. I will be performing Schubert's Impromptu, Opus 90, number 3 in G-flat major.
0: I'm so looking forward to this performance. The piano is yours. Why don't you take it from the top?

0: You heard 16-year-old pianist Jesse Hubbs from New York City perform Schubert's Impromptu Opus 90 Number 3 in G flat major. I have loved that piece since I was your age. I learned something new about it today listening to you play it.
1: Thank you so much.
0: It's so deep.
1: This piece means so much to me. It symbolizes Schubert reflecting upon his life through joy, through happiness, through suffering.
0: What have you discovered specifically about his life that you try to capture in this music?
1: Schubert was fond of many people. He had many lovers. He had a very difficult life, but I think him finding joy through his suffering is very meaningful to me. Looking at such a difficult life with an appreciative mindset conveyed through music.
0: There were some things you brought out in your left hand, some moments that just got hauntingly bassy. The way you can flip a switch from serene to ferocious. I want to go home right now and practice this piece and see if I can emulate some of the qualities you brought to it. I understand that for you, this piece is very philosophical. What other inspirations do you bring into musical interpretations?
1: I enjoy playing chess, strategy games, bringing a sense of strategy into my practices, into how I plan to perform a piece, trying to create something that's very coherent. Mm-hmm. When I play this piece, I think about a serene landscape, especially in the beginning and the end. The middle is almost frantic. I really admire how Schubert can transform this serene piece into something so intense in the middle section.
0: Yeah, you talked about landscape, and for Schubert and a lot of those folks at the cusp of the German Romantic movement, nature specifically is huge.
1: I think with his life and with nature, there cannot be true happiness without a sense of struggling to counteract or be a juxtaposition to that joy. With this piece, there is a great sense of longing for something.
0: If there had to be one word to sum up Schubert and his whole aesthetic, it would probably be longing or searching, or in German, Sehnsucht, right? This striving for something. I'm so glad you mentioned that word. You're capturing the spirit of this music. Fill in some biographical info for me. Did you always live in New York City?
1: I used to live in Long Beach, about an hour and a half from New York City by train. I moved to Manhattan in August of 2022.
0: So suburban childhood, all the way up till 15 years old. Now, boom, you're living in Manhattan. What did that change feel like?
1: So it's really inspiring to me, especially being around classical music all the time. I've always been around this area on the weekends because this is my fifth year at Juilliard Pre-College.
0: Around the time that you moved, you started studying with the incredible pianist Orly Shaham, a good friend of ours at From the Top. She's a recurring guest host. I'll let you in on a secret here. She has become such a fan of yours and has spoken so much about how you've grown and blossomed as a musician. I just thought you should know that because it's a big deal. Jesse, thank you for being with us.
1: It was great to be here. Thank you so much.
0: Jesse Hubbs, 16 years old from New York, New York. Well, this is the end of our show, but just the beginning of so much joy and beauty, the insight, energy, and excitement these young musicians are bringing into the world of classical music makes me feel so optimistic. I'm pianist Peter Dugan, host of From the Top, and I want to thank our amazing young musicians, thank you, our listeners, and thank you to this great city of New York for bringing us all together. Today's episode of From the Top was recorded at the Power Station at Berkeley, NYC. Engineer is Neil Shaw. 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